0: That was Wes Montgomery with the title track from his album Bumpin' here on Small Studio Signal Boost. I'm Adam Gross and we're listening to all title tracks tonight, all from Indiana-based and connected artists. Melissa, if it's all right with you, I think we should stay in the past.
1: I like that. That sounds yeah, great.
0: Let's start in the past and then we'll head to the present later in the show. This next one is from Kelly Patterson. I heard about this album because of Matt Sosi. He did a feature on this album on the show and it blew me away. I ended up buying it on vinyl. I had to special order it, but
1: wow,
0: it is a great record. She was from Gary. She was the first Black Miss Indiana. Wow. Really amazing story. This is Kelly Patterson with the title track from her 1973 album, Maiden Voyage.

0: That was Kelly Patterson with Maiden Voyage from the album Maiden Voyage here on Small Studio Signal Boost. Melissa, do you have any songs from the past?
1: I do. I have a song from the past that I personally love. And this is from another lady from Gary, Indiana.
0: Uh-huh.
1: The great Janet Jackson. She was actually in concert here a few years ago. She was at Verizon Wireless, Deer Creek, Home Mortgage Center.
0: Yeah.
1: You know what I'm talking about.
0: That place up there.
1: In Noblesville. Yeah, so she did a concert there, and she did reference that she was so happy to be in her home state, which was really nice to hear.
0: Great.
1: Yeah. She only lived here for like a few years, but of course, she's a Hoosier.
0: Yeah. Once a Hoosier, always a Hoosier, I agree.
1: So let's hear from Janet Jackson. This is Control, the title track from her iconic 1986 album. Let's listen on Small Studio Signal Boost.
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1: 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Well, we had a nice break from the heat earlier today. It almost felt fall-like. But remember, it is still summer, and Mother Nature will remind us tomorrow because it'll be hot, sunny skies Tuesday with a high in the lower 90s. 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
0: here. 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I'm Melissa Davis, joined by Adam Gross, and tonight we are listening to Tidal Tracks. Now, Adam, you love Tidal Tracks, right?
1: I do. I do love Tidal Tracks, and you know, it's interesting because I, as a musician and as a songwriter, I've released a lot of records.
0: Yeah.
1: And almost none of them have had Tidal Tracks.
0: Oh, wow.
1: Usually, if I do name the album after a song, I change the name of the song.
0: Interesting.
1: Because the title track of an album, I think, should represent what the album's about. It doesn't have to. I like it when it does. And typically, when I get into that situation, I don't know, I just feel like, well, this is a great song with a great title, but it doesn't necessarily represent the album as a whole. I don't know if it's the album's anchor. You know, it's just a good title.
0: Yeah.
1: But I love them on albums because it is like, if you're looking at an album and you're thinking, what song should I listen to? Listen to the title track.
0: Of course, it's going to be good.
1: It's going to be good. Who would put a bad title track on an album?
0: Definitely.
1: Know? Yeah.
0: It's a good choice.
1: Yeah. Well, we played a lot of songs from the past, so now I think we're okay to jump back into the present-ish. Mm-hmm. This one is from Fousey, an Indianapolis artist. Kyle Long has a great interview with Fousey from Cultural Manifesto. Check that out on the Cultural Manifesto podcast. This is the title track from Fousey's 2025 album of the same name, All American Ghetto.

0: Indiana Jones.
1: Take me back to the roots of hip hop. 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
2: That was Rusty Redenbacher is Nasty Slim with the title track from his 2026 EP One for Jones. And before that, we heard Fousey with All American Ghetto. 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I'm Adam Gross here with Melissa Davis, and we're listening to title tracks from Indiana albums tonight. Melissa, what do you have up next?
3: Yeah, so I would like to play a song from Kristen Newborn, Small Studio Sessions alum. This is Slow Burn from her album Slow Burn. Came out in 2024. And it's very good. 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

0: That was Ko Newborn from her album Slow Burn. 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
0: 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I'm Melissa Davis, joined by Adam Gross. And tonight we are listening to title tracks from Indiana albums. And this album that's coming up next is one that I really like, Wife Patrol with No Place. And No Place has a very interesting meaning.
4: Yeah, so it's kind of a play on the derogatory term for Indianapolis, Indian No Place, some people call it. Mm-hmm. You know, we're trying to change that here. But yeah, and this is a sneaky one too. It's like I came across this a lot when I was looking for title tracks where there would be like Monica Herzig has this great album called Transparent, and there's a track called Transparent Hood. Ooh. And I was like, does that count as a title track? Title track adjacent? This next one I think does count, but it's also tricky.
0: Mm-hmm. So there are two No Places on this album, No Place 1 and No Place 2. I selected No Place 2 for the title track tonight.
4: All right. Well, should we hear it?
0: I had two choices, and this is my choice. Yes.
4: Okay.
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Tonight we are playing some of our favorite title tracks from albums. And Adam, this band is one of my favorites, remains one of my favorites. Such a great band from Indianapolis, Manners Please. Mm-hmm. They were in the first year of our Small Studio sessions. It was an epic session, and the song is so lovely. It's Stay Strange with Jennison, who is still playing around the scene, and the late, great Katrina Bolio. 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

0: That was Manners Please from their 2015 LP, Stay Strange, with the song Stay Strange. I'm Melissa Davis with Adam Gross. We're listening to title tracks tonight from some of our favorite albums. Adam, what do you have?
1: Well, since you played a couple of songs on the more rocky side, mm-hmm. I will do some rockers too.
0: Oh, cool. Rock and roll, man.
1: Yeah. Up next, I have one from Indianapolis band Wishy, who everybody loves. Mm-hmm. They're a small studio session alum. They do great stuff out in the world, literally out in the world. This is the title track from their album, Planet Popstar.

0: That was Star Chaser with the title track from their album Czars of the Universe. Czars of the Universe is an epic three-part album. I have an interview with Kara Tucker, singer, guitarist, and songwriter from the band. You can hear that on the Small Studio Signal Boost podcast. And before Czars of the Universe, we heard Wishy with Planet Pop Star. And Melissa, that's all I have.
1: 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Adam Gross and Roxana Caldwell created our show. 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
0: Well, yes, I have to close with a title track.
1: Of course.
0: Yeah, why not? This is Lafayette's Brent Laidler featuring Mark Buscelli with the title track from his album, Wouldn't Be Here Without You.

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3: Sylvan Esso's new album took shape amid hurricanes, wildfires, and a growing sense of dread about the current state of the world. And that might mean getting serious. But for Nick Sanborn, one half of the North Carolina duo, it meant leaning into humor.
4: Being able to laugh or poke fun at something with other people who are also in the doom with you is such a, like, necessary part of the emotional arc.
3: For the band, that meant embracing their inner hot slob. Hot Slob, one of the songs you'll hear from Sylvan Esso's new album, Ow Infinity. That's a curious name, Ow Infinity. Amelia Meath, lead singer, what does it mean?
5: Ow Infinity, a promise, a dream, a decision to continue living despite the fact that we continue being hurt.
3: We get into it with Sylvan Esso in studio. I'm Kaleo. This is Conversations from the World Cafe. Well, I don't know if it was by happenstance or by design, but I'm glad you're here on record release day for Sylvan Esso, no less. So you're going to get a chance to check out what I think is one of the best records of the year. That session a little later on in the hour, but first, here is Mazzy Star, Fade Into You.

Welcome one, welcome all. I'm Stephen Kaleo. It's World Cafe. I've made no secret of my love of the band Sylvanesso, who will be on later this hour. But I'm also a fan of their sound, the indie electronic sound that was especially prevalent during the early 20-teens. And so I wanted to get a few of those on before we get to our session. Starting with England's Glass Animals from their album Zaba, it's Gooey.

0: Man, 20 teens hit differently. Out of the Twin Cities, that's Palisa with Wandering Star. Also, Fantagram with Blackout Days and Gooey from Glass Animals. Coming up, we sit down with Sylvanesso to talk about their new record, Ow Infinity, and you'll hear some of the music from it. It's coming up next on World Cafe.
1: 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Hi, I'm Adam Gross. Thanks for spending your Monday night with me. I hope you had a nice weekend, and I hope this week's off to a good start. 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
0: From NPR, this is World Cafe. Hey, I'm Stephen Kaleo. Sometimes you can't help but laugh, even when, especially when times are tough. For Amelia Meath and Nick Sanborn, the duo of Sylvanesso, humor became increasingly important to the band's DNA over the years, especially in the wake of two different natural disasters disrupting their recording process. Today, Nick and Amelia join us to talk about how humor, community, and experimentation shaped their latest album, Ow Infinity, a curious title that Meath explains is a promise, a dream, a decision to continue living despite the fact we continue being hurt. Lot to unpack there. We'll find out what that looks and sounds like in action, plus plenty of laughter. This session brought a huge smile to my face, and it gets underway right now with the song Sledge, Sylvanesso on World Cafe.

0: It's Still Vanesso on World Cafe. The song is Sledge. It is from the new album, which is called Out Infinity. I am joined by Amelia Meath and Nick Sanborn of Still Vanesso. I'm Kaleo on World Cafe. It's so good to see you too. How are
1: Hello.
0: You doing?
1: Hello.
2: So nice to be back.
1: We're so good. It's nice to be here.
0: I want to start with at the top. I love this record. The title, it intrigues me. Out Infinity.
1: Out Infinity.
0: Tell me more.
1: Out Infinity. A promise, a dream, a decision to continue living despite the fact that we continue being hurt.
0: When did that mantra reveal itself to you? Was this a working premise throughout making the record?
1: No, I made like a big long list of record titles while we were mixing.
0: Mm-hmm.
1: And I was trying to figure out a way to like sum up the record while still including humor, which I think is more and more the most important part of our band to me. And Out Infinity just came to the surface.
2: Yeah, I think that the theme, though, really emerged as we wrote more songs. And I think that kind of became, I think it became obvious to me about two-thirds of the way through that that was really what it felt like it was about, or what this chapter of our lives was felt like it was about.
1: Mm-hmm. Yeah. You know?
2: And then it more became just like, how do you say that in a way that actually sums up the whole feeling and doesn't limit it, which is, it's a very easy idea to limit, I think.
1: Yeah, exactly. Also, we took a different approach with this record. Normally, we write 10 songs and like that's kind of the 10 songs that are on the record.
0: Right.
1: And then we took like a little break with No Rules Sandy, which was the record before this one, where we just wrote everything in 2 weeks and we're like, ha ha, we're done. And so this time, we just made a big pile of songs. And then, like, picked the ones that we liked the best to, like, continue developing. And Out Infinity just kept on, the idea of Out Infinity just kept on coming up the more that we picked songs.
0: Yeah. I want to come back to something that you said off the top that kind of threw me for a loop, that humor has sort of become a really critical part of the band. It almost sounded like a revelation as you were saying it. Can you talk a little bit about that aspect?
1: Yeah, I think that in every, let's see, how do I say this in a nice way? It's really easy for me, but also I think for creative pursuits in general, to get very, very serious.
0: Mm-hmm.
1: And kind of like it's very important. You dedicate your life to making art, and when you're
0: take
1: lucky
0: take it seriously they tell you
1: yeah take it seriously they tell you and you're like and you're when you have the joy and the luck to get this job as an American person, it's easy for you to decide like, no, it has to be really important, like this is very important.
0: Capital
1: I've dedicated
0: A art, yeah.
1: every moment of my life to do this thing, and we have but also, life in general is silly, and it's what makes it livable.
0: Mm-hmm.
1: And as we've gotten deeper into writing songs together, I think that has become more and more important to acknowledge the silliness amidst the horrors.
2: I think it also, I mean,
1: it's become more and more important to acknowledge the silliness amidst the horrors.

0: And we're also just both, I mean, we're both kind of silly people. Like, we're not super serious people. And so I think to make something that would exclude that element, that important piece of the sphere, I think would just feel really incomplete.
1: If you're just joining us, Nick and Amelia from Sylvanesso are here. They just put out a new album called Out Infinity. You were set to start work on this record, I think, in 2024, but were derailed by Hurricane Helene. And then you went to L.A., where you were met with wildfires. Like, first off, did those series of events make you anxious or scared? Like, was it something that stayed with you while you were writing and recording?
2: Absolutely. I think when you're in it, when you're trying to like open yourself up to write, it means that kind of undo a lot of the filters that we usually keep up in order to truly feel your feelings, or at least I do. And so getting like being in the energetic space to begin writing, and then a giant, terrifying hurricane arriving in our state so close to us, in the town where so many people that we love live, was just incredibly destabilizing, much more so for the people who are from that town. Mm-hmm. But being called to action, working in mutual aid, it was wild to see the true devastation that happened in North Carolina. Mm-hmm. And it's still devastated. It continues to be devastated.
1: There's a line in a song that's on the new record, Flood Season, that says, "I'm all in, yeah, I'm trying to win. What's winning when it's all on fire?" Mm-hmm. I mean, this is supposed to be fun being a rock star, but it's like, I love that juxtaposition. Can you talk a little bit about writing it, what you wanted to capture?
2: I think you kind of nailed it in that it's exactly a juxtaposition. Mm-hmm. I feel like a lot of people in our community, and also like in the creative community in the world, everyone's a creative person. We're all like cling, like there's a way of like wanting to like cling to the idea of progress, or you know, like the fun, yummy parts of capitalism, mm-hmm. where you feel as if you are growing and expanding and progressing in your life.
1: Yeah.
2: And being the reality that these structures that we've built are no longer, we're starting to see the cracks in them. We're starting to see that like the way that we have been living is unsustainable.
1: Yeah, certainly.
2: And we've known that for years, but the reality of the situation, going from a flood to a fire, and seeing that and feeling that, makes me very often reach for some sort of alternative form of living. We were recently having a wonderful conversation with two people that weren't from the United States, and they talked about how the idea of the apocalypse is an American fantasy, mm-hmm. and that it is the time when finally we are able to actually be useful and put all of our survival techniques and ideas into action. And then we can really show up and prove that there was a reason for us to be here all along.
1: Oh my gosh. Yeah.
2: So that's what I was thinking when I wrote this song.
0: I also think there's a thing that you nailed there that I think about a lot, which is just this like collective feeling in the cultural consciousness of this moment, which is I think a new feeling, especially for a lot of Americans, but that feeling of like something catastrophic happens, either personally or nationally or regionally, or you know, just in your house, mm-hmm. whatever, something happens that is like a life-altering, devastating thing, and before you've even caught your breath from that thing happening, another thing of the same magnitude happens on its back. And like this sensation that we're like never going to be able to fully stand up again, like that this is just what is going to be, I think is like something that like everyone I know talks about and thinks about as like a new feeling. And I think that line especially, it just feels like a very, or the just like the chorus, like keeps on being flood season.

0: Like, that just feels like a very cathartic, simple way of putting this, like, thing that I think about all the time.
1: Well, let's listen to Flood Season right now. It's Sylvanesso here on World Cafe.

0: It's Sylvanesso on World Cafe with Flood Season. It's a song from their new album, Owl Infinity, which is available now. Hanging out with Nick and Amelia of Sylvanesso here on World Cafe. I want to ask you about a different song. We're just talking about songs from the new record.
1: Please.
0: Back Again. What's the story on that? Because the first listen, I was like, yeah. And then the second listen, I'm like, oh man, this is going to be in my head all month long.
1: Yeah. Thanks. Thank you.
0: And there's some restraint on that, I think, too. Like, it feels like it rides this pocket.
1: Thank you. I really appreciate that. That was like one of the first ones that we wrote for this record. And when we're wading into the beginning of writing a record, I tend to write, I always write this song. Which it's a song about a circle. I'm constantly writing songs about circles.
2: It's true.
1: And that's oh no, I'm gonna do the horrible interview. And that's what this one's about.
0: It's about a circle.
1: No. Yeah, or it's about
2: I think my favorite thing, I'm just gonna blow up your spot for 2 seconds here,
1: please.
2: But I think my favorite thing about your writing is you can take this moment that I or anyone else would just move through and have a feeling and a thought and we just move on to the next moment. But you're able to take that and see like the layers of meaning on either side of it and then write a thing that can be talking about all of these interlaced and intersecting experiences that like are tied to one another. So I think that's my whole issue with like, what's the song about? Because like every time you pick anything the song's about, and you're always right. I mean, you know, you wrote it, but also you're picking one of the many things. I think reducing it to a single byline or whatever negates like one of the things that makes it so beautiful to me, which is this like layered depth of this turtles all the way down feeling. You
1: know? See, this is the problem about talking.
0: it's the whole dancing about architecture when you're trying to talk about.
1: Yeah, this is the whole, this is like the how language crushes the magic of ideas.
2: I will say like audio wise that one, like we had the arpeggio and the bass line and the drums. And I feel like we're just hanging out listening. That just became like maybe this is like a world that we want
1: part
2: of this record to live in.
1: You got that, you started with the loop and then you did, like you were just messing around with the F-less B, right? That's
2: no,
1: an F-less
2: no, no,
1: B
2: it's,
1: song,
2: no, no,
1: right?
2: No, it's all
1: sorry,
2: synth.
1: Fretless bass songs.
2: Yeah, I was just doing it all in the keys.
1: Oh, yeah,
2: remember?
1: You were.
2: Yeah.
1: Yeah.
2: I made that arpeggio on the matriarch and then... Anyway, yeah, we just got lost in this like groove and this breakbeat, and it just felt like, I don't know, we just had never made anything like it, and it felt like a new, like, oh, this is really resonating with me right now, and probably would not have resonated with me 5 years ago. Wow. Like, maybe this is something we need to be following.
1: Yeah.
2: Yeah.
0: Let's take a listen to it. It's Back Again here on World Cafe.

0: It's World Cafe with Sylvan Esso. It's back again from their new album, Owl Infinity. Amelia Meath and Nick Sandburn of Sylvan Esso are my guests. I'm Kaleo. It's World Cafe. Nick, am I hearing the bongos from Apache in that song?
1: It started there, but we had to replace it.
0: I don't want to blow up anyone's spot and get anyone in trouble because no. I know that the Incredible Bongo Band is not a cheap license.
1: Yeah, no, they were very expensive. So yeah, no, we had to redo it.
2: But you have the right idea.
0: It almost like I think he's really reversed it. It's interesting.
1: Well, it actually weirdly the limitation there though led to kind of a cool thing which we brought into a bunch of other parts of the record, which was like, you know, it's like okay, we can't clear this. So like, what about this? Do I love, and what about it? Like, how can we keep that and like go farther? And so finding a way to edit like bongos that felt similar, and then having our friend TJ Mayani, who drums on a bunch of songs on the record, come in and do something similar, but then do fills. Like it's like a full live take. So it's like you get this feeling, and that kind of unlocked this weird thing where it was like, oh, this feels like it's sampled, but then it's clearly a live drum. Every once in a while, like you are shown that it's not a sample,
0: right,
1: that it's like a live take. And so this like sense of like, I know this, but I don't know it.
0: Yeah.
1: And like, have I lived here or have I not lived here? I think something emotionally got unlocked by weirdly that like legal limitation of that one.
0: That's awesome. And,
1: yeah. Anyway.
0: Thing of sounds and voices is a sound. Like you have a song on this record where there is one instrument and it is you, Amelia. It's a ribbon, right?
2: Mm-hmm.
0: Tell me about this song, because this is cool, because it is just an acapella layered, looped as a melody. What was the inspiration for that?
2: I was doing like an exercise in just kind of agreeing with any of the lyrics that appeared one morning, and this song arrived. And I was working in a song a day group with a bunch of other sweet people, which meant that I would like pretty normally kind of create the arrangement using my voice because it's the fastest thing that I have.
0: Yeah.
2: And we ended up keeping it mostly because Nick really liked it. And I think it is interesting.
0: So they're a little fight over keeping it. What drew you to it?
1: I was like totally floored by that when she sent it to me. I think it's, no one else could write that song. I think it's it's one of those songs that like, she was literally just saying everything we'd been talking about the night before in three perfectly succinct verses that say so much about like the moment of where you're at in that moment and everything and the feeling of the future and the feeling of the past and just all like friendships coming and going and death and life. And it was so singular to her. And so honest and so without artifice that I couldn't stop listening to it. And I immediately was kind of like, can this please be a Sylvan Esso song? Because I kind of right away was like, well, there's no way I'm going to make that any better.
0: What do you do with perfection when it arrives in your arms?
1: Nothing else should happen. Like this is, it is perfect just as it is.
2: We messed with it a little. We tried to, but we also lost the file.
1: What? Oh yeah, we couldn't even mix it.
2: Yeah, we couldn't mix it.
1: It was from
2: because my computer died the next day, and so we only had like the voice memo that I had.
1: Yeah, the bounce of the thing. Yeah, yeah.
0: I want the audience to hear a little bit of it.
1: Yeah,
0: it's Ribbon from Sylvan Esso here on World Cafe. My friend.

0: It's World Cafe. That's Sylvanesso, a song from their new album out, Infinity. It's Ribbon. We're joined by Nick and Amelia from the band. I'm Kaleo. It's World Cafe. Ribbon, you know, there's some vulnerability in that. What would you describe the emotional through line of Hot Slob?
1: Oh, thank you so much for asking about Hot Slob.
0: I take it that's a genuine...
1: It is. Oh, okay. It really is. What is...
0: What's the mantra of the person who's singing this song?
1: Oh, man. This one arrived really fast. And the mantra is 100% just saying hot slob over and over and over again. Hot slob. I wanted a song... A song that's like, it's not even, it is definitely a love song, but it's about feeling like an absolute mess and like trying to figure out how to continue existing.
2: It feels very, though, it feels very like the title to me. It also feels very like the other side of Ribbon's coin. You know what I mean?
3: For
2: like,
3: sure.
2: Like, even the opening line, like, is about how you started smoking again.
1: It's true. I am really talking about how I'm smoking cigs on this record.
0: Did you not notice? Yeah, I was about to say, I think it pops up on 4 different songs.
1: Really
0: I was like,
2: well, I think it's emblematic.
1: Yeah,
2: you know?
1: And I didn't expect to start smoking again.
0: And I had that hunch too, which was this is like something you did, and then you're like, to hell with it. We're going back to the cig.
1: Yeah, it's really nice.
2: I think it feels very, it really ties into the title to me. It's like, it's all one song, as the Neil Young would say, it's all one song.
1: Yeah.
0: Well, let's hear this all one song. It's Hot Slob from Sylvanesso here on World Cafe.

0: Catch the fever. Catch yourself hot slop. It's Sylvain Esso here on World Cafe, having a lot of fun with Nick and Amelia. I'm Kaleo. The new album is available now. It is called Out Infinity. Nick Sanborn, Amelia Meath, always a pleasure. Come back and see us whenever you want. Thanks for being
1: here.
2: Thank you
1: so
2: much for having us.
0: Yeah. You got it. We're back in a minute with more World Cafe.
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0: Well, that was fun. Welcome back to World Cafe. I'm Kaleo. Once again, thanks to Nick and Amelia from Sylvain Esso. Out Infinity, out now. One of my favorite records of the year. Hat tip to our producer, Miguel Perez, for his work on the session and video of that session up at worldcafe.org, or just find us on YouTube and subscribe. 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
1: The United States military has confirmed for the first time that it has deployed weapons in space.
0: Fighting between Houthis in and Saudi Arabia continues in Yemen as tension in the region rises further.
1: And we'll hear from Ukrainian professionals.
0: Between Houthis in and Saudi Arabia continues in Yemen as tension in the region rises further.

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1: 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Right now, we're at 64 degrees in Indianapolis, 63 in Terre Haute, and 61 degrees in Crawfordsville.
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0: 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In the wake of a protracted war and sky-high government borrowing, the cost of U.S. debt is rising to levels not seen in decades. The bond market warning signs and what they mean for you. Next hour on 1A.
1: Stay here for the second hour of 1A. 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
0: Back to our guests in a moment, but first, we'd love your help with what's coming up tomorrow. 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
6: 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Now back to our discussion about the bond market and what's happening with the U.S. government's ability to borrow money. We're here with Justin Wolfers. He's the founder of Platypus Economics and a professor of public policy and economics at the University of Michigan. Also with us, Archie Hall, U.S. economics editor and acting economics editor at the Economist newspaper. And we want to hear from you. If you're holding any kind of debt right now and the interest on it got more expensive, what would that mean for your financial health? Email us at 1a@wamu.org. We got this from Ellen, who asks, is there a monthly payment?

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1: At 12 minutes before 6 o'clock, you're listening to WFYI. 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This is forcing policy shifts like President Trump's pausing of the tariffs. How Americans may face a prolonged era of higher interest rates amid an existing affordability crisis. 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
6: And I'm Scott Detrow. The TV show Widow's Bay was the big winner at this year's Emmy Awards. The horror comedy picked up 14 trophies. It was also a good night for the hospital drama The Pit. In case you missed the broadcast, NPR's Madalit Del Barco was in the audience and has this recap.
7: Welsh actor Matthew Rhys made history as the first person to win two lead actor Emmys in the same ceremony, the first for his role as a real estate mogul suspected of killing his wife in the thriller The Beast in Me. Rhys picked up his second Emmy for playing the mayor in Widow's Bay, a haunted New England island. It's filled with eccentric characters like his assistant, played by Cato Flynn, and a grizzled fisherman, played by Stephen Root. They both won Emmys. When Rhys picked up his award, he joked about the show's creator.
8: This is purely because of the depraved and twisted mind of Katie Dippold, who... and her genius really does live in the recesses of her disturbed brain.
7: Dippold won the Emmy for writing Widow's Bay, and when her spooky series won for Best Comedy, she gave a shout-out to the show's villain.
9: We'd also like to thank the evil entity on the island that trusted us with its story.
7: The medical series The Pit won 6 Emmys, including for Best Drama. Noah Wiley, who directs and produces and stars as ER Dr. Robbie Rabinovich, won as Best Lead Actor in a Drama.
10: I grew up in L.A. I'm a Hollywood kid. I was raised on a television, and movie theaters were my place of worship. This is all I've ever wanted to do, and this is the only club I've ever wanted to join. Thank you for accepting me.
7: Comedian John Mulaney had introduced Wiley's category with a fun send-up about the bros on TV.
11: This award is for the guys. Just men being men. Finally, something for the fellas.
7: Among the women who won Emmys last night, Rae Seahorn from the post-apocalyptic series Pluribus and Jean Smart from the comedy Hacks. She made history as the first woman to win Best Actress for every season of the show's run. Mariska Hargitay hosted the ceremony, singing and dancing and spoofing her own show, Law and Order SVU, which she's led for 27 seasons. There were some touching moments in the ceremony. Actress Jamie Lee Curtis gave a tearful eulogy to actor Rob Reiner and his wife Michelle, both killed last December. The late comic actor Catherine O'Hara, who died in January, was remembered by her on-screen kids, Dan Levy and Annie Murphy from the TV show Schitt's Creek, and Macaulay Culkin from Home Alone.
12: She was my mom. She was our mama. And by extension, she's all of our mama. By the way, call your mother tonight. For real.
7: The late singer Dolly Parton was honored in song by Reba McEntire and honored with words from Sally Field, who co-starred with her in the 1989 film Steel Magnolias. Field also accepted the Outstanding Lead Actress Award for the movie Remarkably Bright Creatures. She also gave one of the most topical speeches of the evening.
13: We're the arts. We matter. Our voices matter. Our diversity, our unique storytelling matters. We can't let those voices be silenced or compromised or merged.
7: Field has been one of the voices in Hollywood warning about the proposed merger between Paramount and Warner Brothers. And 4 months after his late-night show went off the air, host Stephen Colbert won the Emmy for Best Outstanding Variety Series.
14: We hope you enjoyed the show. We'll catch you all on the flip.
7: Actually, Colbert will be back on TV tonight as a guest on Jimmy Kimmel Live, his first late-night appearance since CBS canceled his show. Mandalit Del Barco, NPR News, Los Angeles.
15: Antarctic krill are shrimp-like crustaceans, and they're the lifeblood of the South Pole. They serve as a crucial food source for penguins, seals, and whales, and they recycle nutrients that tiny algae use. Now researchers have discovered a surprising habitat for some of these krill, one that may be worth additional protection. NPR science reporter Ari Daniel has more.
16: Antarctic krill tend to be located in the upper layer of the ocean.
17: They can be found forming swarms and layers. Right at the surface, you can photograph them from airplanes.
16: Kim Bernard is a biological oceanographer at Oregon State University.
17: And they can also be found at the seafloor at different depths.
16: But Bernard says these deeper observations have been sparse. Then, in late 2024, she was aboard a research cruise off the Antarctic Peninsula. One of her colleagues was using a remotely operated vehicle in a trough some 3,600 feet underwater to study and video record a hydrothermal vent, basically an underwater hot spring.
17: There's extremely hot water coming out of the seafloor, and it's bringing with it metals and sulfides and all sorts of other chemicals.
16: Bernard wasn't studying the vent, but she was eager to observe it nevertheless.
17: While having a little tea break upstairs in the galley, I was watching the big screens showing what was happening.
16: And that's when she saw it, a flicker of movement. It was unmistakably a krill.
17: It's like underwater ballet. It just looks like pirouetting. I pretty much threw the tea in the air and ran down to the control room screaming, there's krill, there's krill.
16: Krill had never been seen at a hydrothermal vent before. The other research team had planned to sample the vent's geology and microbiology, but they gave Bernard a precious 15 minutes to catch a few specimens.
17: They have like a vacuum that slurps whatever you want to slurp up.
16: The team managed to nab 4 individual krill, all reproductive females.
17: Very heavily laden with eggs. And to see something like that at a hydrothermal vent is completely opposite to what we would have normally expected.
16: Researchers had thought that females probably released their eggs near the surface over deep water. So Bernard had the handful of krill brought up from the vent and found herself with a single basic question.
17: Why? Why on earth are they down there?
16: Whatever the reason, she figured it must be worth it, since it takes a lot of energy for a little krill to get down that deep. So Bernard compared the stomach contents of the krill she'd collected at the vent to others elsewhere. The 4 had clearly been feeding on microbes living down there. They'd also accumulated higher levels of metals released by the vent, like manganese.
17: And that's an important mineral for embryo development in crustaceans. And so, you know, if you're a reproductive female krill, potentially that's a reason to go down there.
16: Perhaps repeatedly, and to then stay there for some time. Simeon Hill is a marine ecologist at the British Antarctic Survey who didn't participate in the research.
18: The study shows that krill can make use of hydrothermal vent habitats, but it doesn't provide enough evidence to suggest that they are dependent on these habitats.
16: Still, Hill's reassured that krill can flexibly use different parts of the ocean to live and feed. And he says even though vents are reasonably well guarded from destructive human activities,
18: it makes me think it would be sensible to develop a marine protected area process that allows new vulnerable habitats to be added as they're discovered.
16: Especially if those habitats may be critical to the krill's reproductive cycle. The same vessel later visited another Antarctic hydrothermal vent some 1,000 miles away, and there were reproductive female krill everywhere. Kim Bernard again.
17: It was incredible. So I am sure that this is something that is not just a once-off. And there's more to this than, than we ever expected.
16: The results appear in the journal Communications Biology. Ari Daniel, NPR News.
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1: 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I'm Jacob Keebler. Showers and thundershowers in the extended forecast. Daytime highs around 90 this week.
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21: This increase in bond yields, it's a problem for the White House, right? 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
22: 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That's coming up on The Daily from The New York Times.
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25: Live from NPR News in Washington, I'm Ryland Barton. Attorney General Todd Blanche says rising concerns about AI are politically motivated. NPR's Franco Ordonez reports.
26: The Attorney General says the reason that AI concerns are drawing so much attention right now is the same reason the president dismisses those concerns as a hoax. Blanche says it's because the midterm elections are less than 2 months away.
27: Every Democrat senator suddenly races to a microphone to talk about AI after being eerily silent for months and months and months. So to talk about the timing of this as being nothing but an effort to influence the midterms, I shouldn't have to say that out loud.
26: Asked about the need for regulations, Blanche says it's not the job of the Justice Department to regulate AI. Indeed, it was highly unusual for the U.S. Attorney General to wade into overtly political matters. Franco Ordonez. NPR News, the White House.
25: Kentucky Republican Congressman Thomas Massie has moved to impeach Secretary of Defense Pete Hegseth over the Iran war. NPR's Eric McDaniel reports the House would have to act on the proposal by Thursday.
28: It was an unexpected start to the legislative day.
29: Impeaching Peter Brian Hegseth, Secretary of Defense, for high crimes and misdemeanors.
28: Congressman Massie, long a thorn in the side of the administration, is on his way out of office after being primaried by a Trump-backed opponent. Massie alleges that Hegseth has waged the war in Iran illegally, in part because the conflict has not been authorized by Congress. Republicans, in theory, have enough votes to defeat the proposal, though it could be a complicated vote for House members in swing districts, seen as an approval of an unpopular war that's driving up cost of living. The party also has some attendance problems. A record number are retiring. Many missed votes Monday night, leaving Democrats at the time with more voting members, Eric Eric McDaniel, NPR News, Washington.
25: The average American family made more money last year than in 2024, while the number of people living in poverty fell. NPR's Scott Horsley reports.
2: The median American family made a little over $87,000 last year. That's up 2.6% from 2024. Families at the top of the income ladder saw bigger gains than those at the bottom. The share of families living in poverty fell slightly to 10.2%. The annual snapshot from the Census Bureau comes as many Americans are wrestling with stubborn inflation that's been rekindled by the war with Iran. Price hikes have been outpacing wage gains for the last 5 months. It was a happier story in 2025 when the typical household saw real improvements in their purchasing power. Analysts caution some of those gains could be eroded in the coming years by cuts to the social safety net. Scott Horsley, NPR News, Washington.
25: The board of the Kennedy Center in Washington, D.C. voted today to close over financial issues. It comes after a federal court once again blocked the board from putting President Trump's name on the performing arts venue without Congress's approval. The board recently wrote in a court document that it's unlikely Trump would support the renovation, quote, without such appropriate recognition. You're listening to NPR News from Washington.
3: With your Indiana state and local news, I'm Jill Sheridan. Owners of Indianapolis homes damaged by the White River flooding last month say they were confused after recently receiving letters from the city. The letters are about damage assessments and permitting requirements. Zach Castle has more.
5: The letters say home repairs may require permits, or homes may need even more significant structural improvements to prevent future flood damage. Meanwhile, some residents have already gutted their homes. Ravenswood resident Jessica Arviso's first floor was ruined.
6: Been trying to move forward, and then we got this letter.
5: There was a general home damage assessment letter and two for estimating the cost of damage. FEMA programs require the city to send them. But if a resident believes the estimate is wrong, they should contact the Indianapolis Department of Business and Neighborhood Services. Indianapolis is currently waiving fees for floodplain permits through October 13th. I'm Zach Castle in Indianapolis.
3: Residents in floodplains should contact the city directly to avoid fees for permitting requirements. The Indianapolis City County Council approved a $12.5 million bond Monday evening to finance an Indianapolis Metropolitan Police Department headquarters. The new North District headquarters will be built at 38th and Sherman Drive. The proposal was introduced last month with Mayor Joe Hogsett's proposed 2027 budget. The council approved the general obligation bonds 24-0. And two Indiana coal-burning power plants remain open under an order from President Trump's administration. But as the Indiana Capital Chronicle reports, a federal appeals court ruling in a case from Michigan could change that in the future. The U.S. Department of Energy has repeatedly extended the lifespan of coal plants in five states. The government argues the electricity generated is needed to help address a national energy emergency. The utility companies that own the two Indiana coal plants being kept open by the federal order say they are reviewing the court's decision. With your Indiana state and local news, I'm Jill Sheridan.
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22: From the New York Times, I'm Rachel Abrams, and this is The Daily. For months now, you might have been following the headlines about the turbulence in the bond market. And by following, I mean you might have found yourself a little confused and maybe even kind of alarmed by all this talk of the dangers to our economy. Well, today, we are going to try to demystify the headlines for those of you who might need a little bit of help. Our artillery, Ben Castleman, chief economics correspondent for the New York Times, he is going to explain what's been happening and why it matters. It's Tuesday, September 15th. Okay, Ben, my first question to you is, why should people care about the bond market?
8: Yeah, the bond market, we talk about it less than the stock market, in part because it's confusing, and I'm going to do my best as we talk here to make it less confusing.
22: I'm sure you'll agree.
8: But in many ways, it is more important than the stock market.
22: Hmm.
8: It's arguably the most important market on Earth. And your financial life is tied to the bond market
21: whether or not you know it. For one thing, because you've probably got some bonds somewhere in your retirement portfolio. If you've got a 401k, if you've got an IRA, chances are there's some bonds in there, so it matters there.
7: Even if you don't even realize it.
21: Even if you don't even realize it, even if you never made a decision to go invest in bonds, it's probably in your portfolio somewhere. If you've got a pension, your pension is probably invested in bonds. But also because bond yields, and we'll talk about what that means in a second, I promise. Basically decide how much it costs to borrow money everywhere else in the financial system. So if you are planning on buying a house and you want to get a mortgage, that interest rate is going to be determined by the bond market. If you want to buy a car, borrow money for student loans, any of these things, open a new business, all of that is going to be based on what happens in this kind of opaque, hard to understand bond market. So a bond is just an IOU. When an entity, a national government, a state government, or a city, a company wants to borrow money, they sell bonds to investors. Investors could mean individuals like you and me. It could mean pension funds, hedge funds, other governments. And when you buy a bond, you are giving some money, call it $1,000, to the seller of that bond. You are lending them that money, and they are promising to give it back to you in some period of time, in a few months, a few years, 10 years, 20 years, 30 years. So I go and I buy a 10-year bond for $1,000. The seller of that bond is promising to give me back my $1,000 in 10 years. But I'm not just going to give them my money and walk away, right? And so they're going to pay me interest. We're going to agree at the time that the bond is sold to a fixed rate of interest, and they're going to pay me interest every year until that bond matures and they give me back my $1,000. That interest rate functionally is what we call a yield. The yield on a bond is the sort of technical term that we use. And really, when we talk about the bond market, there is one sort of big kahuna in it, and that is the U.S. federal government. This is a $30 trillion market for U.S. treasuries.
7: That's the U.S. government bonds, or IOUs, as you called them.
21: That's right. And about $1 trillion worth of those IOUs change hands, get bought and sold in the market every single day. So when we talk about the interest rates that determine everything else, the yields that matter the most, that is really what we're talking about, is the U.S. Treasury market. So a treasury is a bond like any other. The federal government literally auctions off bonds at a fixed interest rate, and those can be in terms that go anywhere from a few months to 10, 20, 30 years. The one that we tend to focus the most on is the 10-year treasury note. It is just sort of the benchmark for everything else in the world. The U.S. government has to date been the safest, most reliable borrower in the world. And so the interest rate that they can charge ends up being sort of the foundation on which everything else gets built. So if I'm willing to lend the government money for 2%, then I'm going to lend you money at a little more than 2% because I don't think you're quite as good a risk as the U.S. government. If I'm the bank making you a loan, I say I'm going to charge you 3% on top of the 2% that I'm lending the government to, so your interest rate ends up being 5%. And the yield on that 10-year treasury has been going up. It's been going up gradually for the past several years, and it's gone up pretty sharply over the past few months. And on Monday, actually, it briefly touched 5%, which is the highest in 3 years.
7: And this is what has people concerned.
21: This is why it's in the headlines. This is why we're talking about it now on The Daily, is that this increase in yields has both sort of direct, immediate consequences, and then it raises concerns about all sorts of long-term issues that we could face down the road.
7: So why are the yields on these 10-year treasury bonds going up?
21: There are a lot of reasons,
7: okay,
21: is the short dodge answer. The simplest to understand, I think, is inflation.
7: Okay.
21: So if I'm buying a 10-year government bond, if I'm lending the government $1,000 and they're promising to give me $1,000 back in 10 years, mm-hmm, we know that that $1,000 is going to be worth less in 10 years than it is today. Mm-hmm. Right? That's just what inflation means.
7: Right.
21: So at the barest minimum, I want to make sure that the money that I get back from the government, all that interest and the $1,000 at the end, makes me whole with inflation. So if I expect 2% inflation a year, I better at least be getting 2% interest.
7: Right.
21: So step one, at the barest minimum, mm-hmm, I want to break even. And then, of course, I'm going to want more on top of that. Mm-hmm. But when inflation goes up, and when we're worried that inflation is going to stay up, then I'm going to need more interest, mm-hmm, to make me whole. Mm-hmm. If I think that inflation is going to be 3% instead of 2%, now I'm going to demand at least 3% interest from the government. If I think inflation is going to be 4%, I'm going to expect at least 4% interest, right? Just as a baseline. Mm-hmm. And of course, what have we seen with inflation? We came through this period of really elevated inflation coming out of the pandemic. We started to get a little bit of control over it, but then it's picked up again this year. We had tariffs, and now we've had the war in Iran that, sure, has pushed oil prices up. Diesel prices just hit $6 a gallon. That's a record. Mm. And so investors, lenders, are getting nervous, not just that inflation today is a bit higher, but hey, maybe this inflation problem is going to stick around. And so if I'm going to lend you my $1,000 for 10 years, you better give me a little bit more to compensate me for that inflation that we're expecting over that time.
7: Got it. Basically, if inflation continues to rise, bond yields, the borrowing costs for a bond, are going to rise.
21: All else equal, if inflation goes up, we would expect bond yields to go up too.
7: Okay. What are those complicated reasons?
21: So the good news is that there seem like there are lots of opportunities out there. So if I've got my $1,000 that I'm going to invest somewhere, if the stock market is going up and there's an AI boom happening and there are all of these companies that seem like they're, you know, great opportunities, you know, Anthropic or NVIDIA or some company that's, you know,
7: could turn my $1,000 into $1 billion. I don't know.
21: Sure.
7: Look at AI.
21: And so if the government wants to borrow money, they're going to have to offer a better return too to convince me to give them my $1,000 instead of giving it to, you know, whatever cool startup is happening.
7: Okay, so the argument here being that this is good news because if the government has to stay competitive, that means there are lots of businesses that are growing, that people believe in. That's a signal that the economy is doing well.
21: That's right. And this is an argument that you hear right now from the White House. It's an argument that you hear from some economists as well, that we're just in a period of faster growth and better opportunities. And so the rise in yields is at least in part a recognition that the government's got to compete for those investor dollars. And hey, that may be tough for the government, but this is good news for the economy.
7: Do you buy that argument?
21: So when I talk to economists and I talk to investors, many of them do think that is part of what is happening here. There is real enthusiasm for some of these growth opportunities out there. But hardly anyone that I talk to thinks that's the whole story. And that's where the bad news comes in.
7: We'll be right back.
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10: This is The Daily. I'm Rachel Abrams. Back to my conversation with Ben Castleman, who explains, in plain English, what's been happening in the bond market and why it matters.
7: Okay, Ben, before the break, you told us that there are some bad news reasons why yields are going up. Let's get into those.
8: So remember when I said the U.S. government is the safest, most reliable borrower on earth?
7: Yes, gave me great confidence.
8: What if it isn't?
7: That gives me less confidence.
8: So the whole reason that the U.S. government sells bonds in the first place, right, is because every year it spends more money than it takes in. It runs a deficit, mm-hmm. right? This year, we're going to spend about $7.5 trillion on defense and Social Security and building roads and bridges and all the other stuff that the federal government does. And we're going to bring in $5.5 trillion in tax revenue. And so that means we've got $2 trillion of a gap that we've got to make up, and we make up for it by selling bonds.
7: Mm-hmm.
8: And that's fine, but the debt keeps accumulating,
7: mm-hmm.
8: and it's growing faster than the economy is.
7: Right. What did I recently hear? That we're spending $1 trillion on just interest payments alone. It's more than we spend on the military.
8: Yeah, that's exactly right. We have to pay interest on all of that debt, right? That's what we're talking about when we talk about yields. And right now, we're paying $1 trillion a year in interest on the debt. That's more than we spend on defense. It's more than we spend on basically anything other than Social Security and Medicare.
7: Hmm.
8: And the more that we borrow, the more interest we've got to pay. And that adds even more to the debt. And you're starting to hear investors just get a little bit nervous about how long that can continue.
7: Mm-hmm. So investors are actually looking at the U.S. government right now, and they are thinking that we are riskier than we have been.
8: That's right. And if you're a riskier bet, you're going to have to pay a higher interest rate.
7: Mm-hmm.
8: And the higher the interest rate goes, the more interest we've got to pay, which adds even more to the debt, which makes investors even more nervous mm-hmm. about our willingness to pay it. So they charge an even higher interest rate. And the risk becomes that you get this ratchet effect where all of a sudden interest rates go up and up and up, and interest payments go up and up and up, and they're pushing each other higher. And what I can tell you is that this is what economists and bond investors are spending a ton of their time right now arguing and fighting with each other about. How you tease out those different pieces, which of them is most important, how you weigh them against each other, that is a subject of a lot of debate that is not easy to answer clearly.
7: Okay, so basically there's a lot of uncertainty, which I'm sure isn't good for anything.
8: Investors never love uncertainty.
7: So if you have been paying attention to any of this, you are probably aware that the U.S. Treasury has been intervening in the bond market. Explain what they have been doing and why.
8: Yeah, so look, this increase in bond yields, it's a problem for the White House, right? It's a problem first just because it's driving up the cost of borrowing for the federal government and means paying more interest. But it's also increasing the costs for everyday Americans, for you as you think about going out and buying a house and needing to get a mortgage, for example.
7: It's a political problem because I've been saving up maybe my whole life for a house, and now suddenly I can't afford it. And I'm like, what the heck, Mr. President?
8: That's exactly right.
7: Mm-hmm.
8: And so a few weeks ago, when bond yields were really sort of spiking at the end of August, Scott Bessent, the Treasury Secretary, came out with this plan that was meant to at least sort of calm down markets. And what that was to have the Treasury buy up billions of dollars worth of long-term government bonds from investors, to buy them back. And it worked for like a few hours. And then pretty quickly, Treasury investors said, this isn't going to work, and yields began to rise again. And so we're now at this point where yields are up significantly, and it's not clear that there's much that the Treasury can do to bring them down.
7: And just in the simplest way possible, Ben, explain to us why that intervention by Bessent did not work.
8: So remember, if part of the reason that yields are rising here is that the government is trying to entice investors to buy its bonds, then if the Treasury steps in and provides a huge new source of demand to buy up bonds, then it just doesn't have to compete as hard to entice investors. And that should bring down yields.
7: Supply and demand.
8: Econ 101, mm-hmm. Supply and demand. The problem here is the Treasury market is huge. Remember, we said before, $1 trillion a day changing hands. And the Treasury Department, as big as it is, doesn't have the firepower to really move that market. They can throw in a few billion. That's a drop in the bucket.
7: Mm-hmm.
8: And so investors kind of, once they got a chance to digest this, took a step back and said, you're not big enough to do this. You can't really move the market in the way that you're claiming.
7: They saw through it, basically.
8: That's right. And maybe the most salient example of this came from Stanley Druckenmiller, who is this big investor, maybe not a household name, but very well known in the world of finance. Mm-hmm. And among other things, used to be Scott Bessent's boss.
7: Mm.
8: And he wrote a piece in the Wall Street Journal basically saying, this isn't going to work. And the core of his argument is basically the U.S. has a real problem here with its debt and its deficits, and that what Bessent was doing and kind of anything that the Treasury might try to do is just papering over that problem.
7: Mm.
8: And the only way that the U.S. is going to be able to bring down bond yields in the long term is to get its fiscal house in order, which is to say to cut spending or raise taxes or some combination of the two so that it isn't running these big deficits year after year.
7: You know, just to step out for a second, I have this question of, like, is this actually temporary, this environment that we're in, or are we entering a new, perhaps permanent high interest period?
8: So I think that's exactly the right question to be asking. So the yield on the 10-year Treasury right now is around 5%. That is up a lot over where it was a few years ago. It got down at the depths of the pandemic to 0.5%.
7: Mm.
8: And it's been running around at you know, 2%, 2.5% for years. But if you go back to way back to before the global financial crisis and the Great Recession of 2008,
7: mm-hmm.
8: the 10-year Treasury was around 5%. And so in some ways, what it may well be is that interest rates are actually getting back to normal on some level, that really what has been abnormal has been these 20 years of really low interest rates.
7: That is so interesting to think about, because this period of low interest rates, I mean, that has been, for many people, like the environment in which they grew up. But what you are saying is that that might be the aberration, not the norm.
8: That's exactly right. And if that's the case, then we should not expect interest rates to come back down to those low levels again anytime soon. You know, on some level, we've sort of built this world around low interest rates. And now we're in this situation where we have the high prices, the unaffordable home, and the high interest rate. So yeah, in so many ways, I think this all connects back to the same issue of affordability. You know, we're all hoping that oil prices will come down and inflation will get better, and maybe it will. But this part of the affordability crisis, how much it costs to borrow money to buy a house or to buy a car, to live your life, that part of it doesn't seem like it's going to get better anytime soon. And it's quite possible it's going to get worse.
7: Ben Castleman, thank you so much.
8: Thanks for having me.
7: Ben Castleman is the chief economics correspondent for the New York Times. Investors are now looking towards the Federal Reserve, which is expected to make a decision on whether to increase short-term interest rates later this week. But no matter what the Fed decides,
10: bond yields are likely to remain high.
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10: 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I'm Rachel Abrams. 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
1: Just about 6:30, you're listening to WFYI at 90.1 FM. I'm Jacob Keebler. Coming up in a few moments, Marketplace Takes the Air. That's economic news from around the nation and around the world. Today, discussions about ports. Ports are busier than ever. In fact, the Port of Los Angeles had its busiest August in its 115-year history. This is not because people are buying more stuff. It's because businesses are ordering what they can before another round of tariffs hits. That story, as I say, coming up on Marketplace.
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12: In Los Angeles, I'm Kai Rizdal. It is Tuesday today, the 15th day of September. Good, as it always is, to have you along, everybody. You know, one of the realities of the Kevin Warsh-led Federal Reserve is that we kind of don't really know what the central bank is going to do when it wraps up its two-day meeting tomorrow. Lack of forward guidance at all. But just because we don't know doesn't mean Wall Street doesn't have an expectation, a 90-plus percent expectation, that Warsh et al. Will raise their benchmark interest rate by a quarter of a percentage point. So money will get more expensive. That, of course, will trickle out through the economy. And in that way that capitalism works is going to make its way back to Wall Street. Marketplace's Mitchell Hartman gets us going.
13: So what could happen the day after or even the afternoon after the Fed hikes its benchmark interest rate?
14: We probably shouldn't expect a large and immediate impact of a rate hike on stocks since it's already priced in.
13: Bill Merz at U.S. Bank Asset Management says capital markets have been anticipating higher rates for a while. And once the Fed starts, it's not usually one and done.
14: There's a limit to what a single rate hike can do. Markets are already pricing in 3 to 4 rate hikes by next summer.
13: It's an open question how much rate hikes might drag on business investment and consumer spending, which are key drivers of corporate profits and stock prices. But up till now, they've held up strongly.
14: S&P 500 earnings, they're expected to grow about 31% this year and about 14% next year.
13: Jan Groen, chief economist at Société Générale, has an altogether less sanguine view of what's coming.
4: I mean, it's definitely not priced into stocks. So we'll see what's going to happen tomorrow.
13: Groen says with a new Fed chair who hasn't established his credibility yet and shuns forward guidance about interest rates,
4: the market is just not really believing the Fed that they really will have the willingness to go all the way.
13: He thinks investors will eventually get the message, with stock prices taking a hit later this year when he predicts inflation will still be high, inducing the Fed to hike rates again. Equity analyst Jeffrey Roach at LPL Financial has looked at the last 30 years of Fed rate hiking. What he's found mirrors something a former Fed chair once said.
15: About taking away the punch bowl.
13: The punch in the bowl is low interest rates, the lubricating beverage that brings investors to the stock buying party. When rates go up,
15: you get the punch bowl taken away, you complain for a little bit, then after a while you just move on.
13: Historically, stocks tend to fall for a few months, but 12 months after that, they're back in the black as companies and consumers adjust to higher rates. I'm Mitchell Hartman for Marketplace.
12: Well, speaking of which, Wall Street today, stocks down, bonds up, yields that is, oil up as well. Details, numbers, when we get there.